We started out today's Grassroots with the Front Porch String Band. The song was called In Your Eyes. After that, the Osborne Brothers with I Wonder Where You Are Tonight. A couple of songs from Gina Britt. After that, we heard Take Your Circus on the Road, and then You Don't Get Over That, which also featured Dale Ann Bradley. And we wound up there with The Soul of John Black doing the song Higher Power. We haven't heard from the Nashville Bluegrass Band for a while. Let's do that.

beautiful harmonies there from the Leuven Brothers. That was When I Stopped Dreaming, and before that, You're Learning. And before the Leuven Brothers, we heard the Nashville Bluegrass Band with Big River, and then Long Time Gone. You're listening to Grassroots here on WMUK Kalamazoo. Let's hear from the Kathy Kallick Band next. Here's Time.

We started that set out with the Kathy Kalik Band. The song was called Time. After that, Bella Roos with Darling. Betty Sue after that with Secrets. And we wound up there with Jonas Friddle, That Lonesome Train That Took My Baby Away. Next up, we're going to hear from the Secret Sisters. Here's Why Baby Why.

Well, that set began with the Secret Sisters. The song was called Why Baby Why. After that, American Scarecrows with Gods of the West. The Lonesome Ace String Band. After that, we heard O'Grady Road and At My Kitchen Table. The calendar is coming up soon, so stick around for that. Here are the Time Jumpers.

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2: It's time for the Grassroots Calendar. We'd like to keep you updated on cool musical happenings in and around the Kalamazoo area. Something I'm really excited about is the Great Lakes Acoustic Music Association, GLAMA, is putting on Cooper's Glen again. It's the revival of the Cooper's Glen Festival. It's going to be September 26th, and it's held at the KVCC main campus. There will be a whole day of workshops, jam sessions, and open mics, followed by an evening of lots of great music. The Corn-Fed Girls will be there, Sarita's Black Rose, Django Phonique, and Chris Jones and the Night Drivers. That's going to be great. So again, that's Cooper's Glen again on September 26th. You can find out about that festival by going to greatlakesacoustic.org. Bell's Brewery in downtown Kalamazoo on Friday, August 28th. You can see the old 97s. On Wednesday, September 9th, Silverado with Rambler Kane will be there. On Saturday, September 12th, The Insiders, a tribute to Tom Petty, will be at Bell's. And then looking ahead to Wednesday, September 16th, Pokey Lafarge will be there along with Cicada Rhythm. And then on Tuesday, September 22nd, as part of the Sounds of the Zoo Festival, they'll be having a Celebrating Women in Music featuring Grace Tyson Band and Kylie Phillips. You can find out about all those shows by going to bellsbeer.com. Shakespeare's in Kalamazoo has a really cool thing happening called the Geezer Happy Hour. It takes place every other Monday. Music is provided by the great band Duke and the Loose Cannons. Doors are at 4 and music is from 5 to 7 and there's no cover. The next couple of those are happening on August 24th and September 7th. The Lucky Wolf in Pawpaw on Sunday, August 30th. You can see Marty O'Reilly. On Sunday, August 16th, Paul Jansen will be there. Then on Saturday, September 19th, Half Ivory, Shiley, and Julian Bugby will be at the Lucky Wolf. And you can find out about those shows by going to theluckywolfpawpaw.com. The Livery in Benton Harbor has some great stuff coming up. On September 18th, you can see Pesha Kusha will be there. And then on September 19th, May Early Wine will be there. And you can find out about those shows and more by going to liverybrew.com. Wanted to mention that the Corn-Fed Girls will be playing in downtown Fenville on Thursday, August 27th. And then it's festival season, and a great one that's coming up is the Wheatland Music Festival. It takes place from September 11th through the 13th. You can see Mary Gaucher, the Steel Wheels, Las Cafeteras, Lori Lewis and the Right Hands, the Lonesome Ace String Band, and more. You can find out about that festival by going to wheatlandmusic.org. 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

0: I'm dissatisfied, my feelings are hurt, and I think I'm just gonna go somewhere else.
1: It ain't right.
0: So don't you try to make up to me, I've had it. Go on, let go of me.
1: It ain't right.
0: I said, let go of me, let go of me.

Well, we started out the second half of Grassroots with my favorite band in the whole wide world, the Red Clay Ramblers. We heard It Ain't Right and then Valley of the Dry Bones from the Ramblers. After that, Rhiannon Giddens with Black is the Color. And then we had the Raisin Pickers there at the end with Bluebird Waltz. We're going to hear next from the Bluegrass Compact Disc Band, which is actually J.D. Crowe, Jerry Douglas, Bobby Hicks, Doyle Lawson, Todd Phillips, and Tony Rice. And we're going to hear Letter from My Darlin'.

That set began with the Bluegrass Compact Disc Band. We heard Letter from My Darlin'. After that, Robert Earl Keen with a Tommy Thompson song called Twisted Laurel. Tommy Thompson of the Red Clay Ramblers. After Robert Earl Keen, we heard The Lone Bellow with Fire Red Horse. And then a couple of songs from Julie Elkins and David Thompson. We heard My Runaway and As the Crow Flies. You're listening to Grassroots here on WMUK in Kalamazoo. My name is Darcy Wilkin, and with me is Jeremy Ruggles doing the engineering. We're here every Saturday night at 8 and Sunday morning at 10 with a couple hours of music for you, and we're just so glad you decide to spend this time with us. Let's hear from the Stanley Brothers.

We started out that set with the Stanley Brothers. Rank Strangers to Me was the song. After that, Ralph Stanley and the Clinch Mountain Boys with Going Up Home to Live in Green Pastures. And then a couple of songs from Pam Gadd. We heard Just Love Me and After the Fire Is Gone, which also featured Marty Raybon. Well, we've got one more set of music for you on today's Grassroots, and it's going to start out here with Sonia Shell.

We started out the last set with Sonia Shell. The song was called Betting on Jones. After that, Joe Miller and Laura Love with Somebody Loves You, Darlin'. The Two High String Band after that with Homesick. And then we wound up there with Aubrey Haney. The song was called Make a Little Boat. And that brings us to the end of another edition of Grassroots. It's been so much fun. My name is Darcy Wilkin. With me has been Jeremy Ruggles doing the engineering. We're so glad you decided to join us. We hope you'll do that again next time right here on WMUK Kalamazoo.

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1: That early 1970s Wild Cherry classic in the hands of Judith Owen back in 2018 on a Words and Music show this week here on Acoustic Cafe. The album that contained the original version, her original version of that song, also had Hotline Bling. It had Summer Nights from the Grease soundtrack. It also had Joni Mitchell, lots of covers. A fun album in 2018 from Judith Owen. And ahead, our Words and Music show continues with Melissa Etheridge, still at it in 2026. Veteran songwriter Mike Reed teamed with veteran songwriter-producer Joe Henry and more.
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0: the great Graham Nash, along with Shane Fontaine, live in our studios back in 2016, and the song called Golden Days. And coming up, our Words and Music show continues with Iron and Wine. This past spring, Gregory Porter with a nod to Nat King Cole, and more.
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0: It's a special Words and Music show this week on Acoustic Cafe. I'm Rob Reinhart. We're going to go back to clip a performance from earlier this year with Sam Beam of Iron and Wine. We recorded it at the Leon Loft. Sam Beam has now spent a couple of decades refining the sound of Iron and Wine, but recently has turned up collaborating with lots and lots of people. And there is purpose behind that.
7: I always feel like collaborations are the only, really where I learn the most, you know, where you just seeing how other people do it, not smelling your own breath all day, you know, trying to find a new smell. I love it. More so now than ever, I think it's just, you know, at the beginning, I learned so much from the first one I ever did was with Calexico, but I was just always really insecure. You know, I didn't really come from like a music background, so I was just kind of faking it. And so I didn't want to get busted, but now I just fake it, I don't care.

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1: Recorded in 2018 at the St. Cecilia Music Center, Grand Rapids, Michigan. That is Gregory Porter and Nat King Cole's Nature Boy. Next hour on Acoustic Cafe, early days for a pop superstar. Lady Blackbird finding self, repeating history with Billy Bragg, Beck, then or now. It's hard to tell. 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

0: 25 years ago, live in our studios here at Acoustic Cafe, that is John Mayer, and it was 25 years ago this summer that Room for Squares, the debut album, was issued. That is No Such Thing, performed live here. And ahead, Kevin Morby from the new album, Shamika Copeland, Steals from the Best, spreading the new sound of Motown and more as our Words and Music show continues.
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2: 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We have artists like Alejandra Guzman, Jose Alfredo Jimenez, Michael Salgado, the Quantic Soul Orchestra, and so much more. 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
3: Twenty-five years ago, Frank Donadeo and thousands of others rushed to help on 9/11. 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
0: For the end of summer holiday week, we have a Words and Music show going on for you. And what you're hearing now is the latest song from Beck's forthcoming album, Ride Lonesome, coming in a couple of weeks. It's very different from the pop and hyper-pop of recent albums. Ride Lonesome is, in fact, being compared to two past releases from Beck, Morning Phase in 2014 and Sea Change way back in 2002. Clearly, the songs needed that sort of treatment, so he turned to the same group of musicians and Sea Change producer Nigel Godrich to deliver again. So many of these words about Sea Change back then apply directly to Ride Lonesome. Here's Beck with us back in 2002.
6: Yeah, I think it was intended to be pretty folky, drawing less from the blues as some of my other folk recordings, acoustic kind of recordings. And this, you're right, it was drawing more on that British folk influence. And, you know, I think the album's pretty modern sounding. We didn't really intend for it to sound retro. We just wanted it to sound really clean, but really well recorded, with still some soul to it, you know, has some grit. So it was a very specific agenda for recording this album.

0: That was a fun session with Kevin Morby earlier this year on Acoustic Cafe. And again, you can revisit almost everything you're hearing on the program today in full by going to acafe.com. That's our website. That's where we have our archives. And coming up on today's Words and Music Show, everybody knows a Bobby. Plus Devil Makes Three, Lady Blackbird, and a union song from Rage Against the Machine's Tom Morello.
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6: Hey, it's Peter Sagal. Incredibly excited to tell you that Wait Wait is returning to Kalamazoo for a show at the Miller Auditorium at WMU on October 22nd. Why am I excited? 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
0: You're listening to Acoustic Cafe. I'm Rob Reinhart. The new album from Low Cut Connie that came out on July the 3rd this year is called Living in the USA. There are definitely a couple of songs on the album tied to political content in this highly charged political atmosphere that we're living in. But mostly Low Cut Connie is about fun times and interesting characters he's met growing up in Philadelphia, like a guy named Bobby.
8: We all have a Bobby in our life at some point. Bobby is just the man. He's got money, he's got power, he's got influence, he lords over people. You know, people need to knock him off his block. He's got too much power over us. People are afraid to say the truth to these kind of Bobby people. And so the singer in this song, Bobby's hit their last nerve and they're letting it rip now. Let me speak to Bobby. There's some things that I need to say to this man. Let me-

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2: Thanks for joining us this time for our Words and Music show. 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Also, Brandon Flowers with solo album number 4, Leon Bridges with a whole new sound on a series of EPs, Randy Carlyle, A Whole New Way from the last album, and our in-studio guest for the week, we are going to say happy 80th birthday to Loudon Wainwright III. We've had many visits with Loudon over the years. We are going to excerpt several of those on next week's show. We'd like to thank those making the show possible this time, the nonprofit venue called The Arc. 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Till next time, I'm your host, Rob Reinhart. 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

I wanted to hear a big band, so I'm starting the hour with one. This is the Clayton Hamilton Jazz Orchestra, a terrific band. Milt Jackson playing Vibes out in front of them on The Nearness of You.

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We have artists like Alejandra Guzman, Jose Alfredo Jimenez, Michael Salgado, the Quantic Soul Orchestra, and so much more. 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

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From midnight to 5 all week. More music, a lot more music, coming up in the next hour. Come on, stick around. You'll hear classic recordings from some of the giants of American music and great new releases by some of the emerging artists that are the future of jazz.

Welcome to Music Made Possible with listener support and music that is just perfect for the weekend. Welcome to this edition of Weekend Jazz. I'm Bob Studebaker, and I'm going to start with a guitarist I much admire, and a great song, too. This is Eric Johnson leading the way through the Late Late Show.

Diane Reeves, "You Taught My Heart to Sing." Trumpeter Brian Lynch before that with Autumn Nocturne, appropriate for Labor Day weekend. Autumn is right around the corner. And John Hicks now. This is Sweet Love of Mine.

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We'll be featuring music from Dolly Parton, Nancy Griffith, Alison Russell, John Prine, and more. 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

Hi, welcome to some great music for the weekend. We're going to start off this collection with something mellow from Denmark, from the Doki Brothers. This is titled Forever Grateful.

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me feeling a little subpar. I remember when you told me about the thing that scares you more than any other thing, and you thought that saying it out loud would make it worse, but... You said you didn't fully trust me yet, but your mind was leaping ahead a little to the time when you would trust me more than anyone else in the world. "That's the kind of trust right there," I said, and you rolled your eyes.

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1: In May, WMUK's Michael Simons reported on contract negotiations between the UAW and American Axle and Three Rivers.
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2: The UAW also alleges the company called the police on union members when they
1: and followed the story through the contract agreement.
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From midnight to 5 all week. More music, a lot more music coming up in the next hour. Come on, stick around. You'll hear classic recordings from some of the giants of American music and great new releases by some of the emerging artists that are the future of jazz.

Hey everybody, welcome to this edition of Sunday Jazz. Up first is a Hoagy Carmichael classic composition. It's Stardust. This performance comes from tenor saxophonist J.D. Allen from his album Love Letters, and it's a great way to start what I hope you agree is a perfect collection of jazz for a Sunday.

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2: Hey, it's Peter Sagal. Incredibly excited to tell you that Wait Wait is returning to Kalamazoo for a show at the Miller Auditorium at WMU on October 22nd. Why am I excited? 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Tickets at nprpresents.org. Kalamazoo.
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5: I'm Windsor Johnston with these headlines. Talks aimed at ending the war in Ukraine are shifting to Kyiv today. U.S. envoys Steve Witkoff and Jared Kushner have arrived in the capital and are meeting with President Volodymyr Zelensky. Witkoff and Kushner met with Russian President Vladimir Putin in Moscow yesterday, but no breakthrough was announced. U.S. and Iranian forces have exchanged fire near the Strait of Hormuz. CENTCOM says U.S. forces destroyed 3 Iranian vessels after Iran fired ballistic missiles toward 2 Navy ships. No Americans were injured. Puerto Rican music star Bad Bunny won his first primetime Emmy for his Super Bowl performance. The program won 7 Emmys, a record for a halftime show. I'm Windsor Johnston, NPR News in Washington.
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0: This is Weekend Edition from NPR News. I'm Aisha Roscoe. For many of us who lived through 9/11, it does not feel like a quarter century ago. But for high schoolers, 2001 is history, literally. Taylor Brown teaches AP U.S. History at Basis Charter School in Washington, D.C.
7: Students are really not closely emotionally tied to it. They more so look at it as, oh, that makes sense on why we have security and we have TSA and we can't bring water bottles or we can't bring certain things on the airplane. Oh, okay, let's move on to the next thing. It is disappointing because it was a huge historical event in our lifetime that people still experience to this very day. I'm a born and raised Washingtonian. I have friends who lost their parents at the Pentagon.
0: So how do we convey to students the gravity of that day and what followed? Jeremy Stoddard has been analyzing how schools do and don't teach about the attacks and the subsequent global war on terror. He's a professor of curriculum and instruction at the University of Wisconsin Center for Education Research.

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0: you know, it's a personal reflection, but also an admission, you know, of this abiding love for someone. What does it tell us about Raven Lanae?
1: When we worked on it, I was going through a breakup with someone I love so much. And this was the first time I had, you know, ended a relationship where there was no bad blood and there wasn't a villain. No one did anything wrong. And sometimes that can feel more devastating than having a clean out and being able to say, you're bad, I'm good, you know?
0: Yeah.
1: So I think just getting older and understanding that relationships aren't black and white and they're complicated, and hoping that, you know, with space, maybe we both go out into the world, find something new about ourselves, and come back stronger. That's what this song is saying.
0: Yeah. And is that your hope for that love, that that love will come back? I'm getting in your business now.
1: That's okay. That's my hope. I think when the love is there, so hopefully this song manifests something.
0: Okay. That was Raven Lanae. Her third studio album, Blue Island, is out now. Raven, thank you so much for joining us.
1: Thank you for having me.
0: This is Weekend Edition from NPR News. I'm Aisha Roscoe.
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4: Hey, it's Peter Sagal. Incredibly excited to tell you that Wait Wait is returning to Kalamazoo for a show at the Miller Auditorium at WMU on October 22nd. Why am I excited? 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Tickets at nprpresents.org. Kalamazoo.
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Well, hi there. Welcome to Grassroots. My name is Darcy Wilkin, and I've programmed a couple hours of music for us all to listen to together. With me is Jeremy Ruggles doing the engineering, and he's got it all lined up. We're going to start out today with Byron Berline. Here's a song called Rose of Old Kentucky.

Well, we started out today's Grassroots with Byron Berline. The song was called Rose of Old Kentucky. After that, Tim Stafford with Rider on an Endless Line. Elin Jewell after that with Sea of Tears. Then we heard from Doyle Lawson and Quicksilver. Blue Train was the song. And we wound up there with The Badly Bent. The song was called Olive or Twist. Well, we lost Dolly Parton recently, and we're going to pay homage to her right now by doing a whole set of her songs. We're going to start out here with Dolly Parton's song, Dagger Through the Heart.

We just heard four songs featuring Dolly Parton. The first one was called Dagger Through the Heart. After that, we heard The Last Thing on My Mind, along with Porter Wagoner, that great Tom Paxton song. After that, we heard Travel in Prayer, and we wound up there with my favorite Dolly Parton song, Coat of Many Colors. You're listening to Grassroots here on WMUK Kalamazoo. Here's Sturgill Simpson.

We started that set out there with Sturgill Simpson. The song was called All Around You. After that, Alison Russell with Springtime, and then Alison Russell along with Nora Jones. The song was called Really Real, and we wound up there with the Stanley Brothers. The song was called Meet Me in the Moonlight. We're going to hear next from Alice Gerard. Here's Save Me a Square on the Floor.

Well, that set began with Alice Girard. The song was called Save Me a Square on the Floor. After that, we heard from Father John Misty. The song was I'm Writing a Novel. And then we heard two from Doc Watson. The first one was called The Train That Carried My Girl from Town. And then we heard Deep River Blues. The calendar is coming up soon, so stick around for that. Here's the Lynn Morris Band.

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2: It's time for the Grassroots Calendar. We like to keep you updated on cool musical happenings in and around the Kalamazoo area. One of the things I'm really excited about is Cooper's Glen again. The Great Lakes Acoustic Music Association, GLAMA, is putting on this festival on September 26th. It's the revival of the Cooper's Glen Festival, and it'll be held at the KBCC main campus. We'll have a whole day of workshops, jam sessions, and open mics, followed by an evening of entertainment from the Corn-Fed Girls, Sarita's Black Rose, Django Phonique, and Chris Jones and the Night Drivers. So again, that happens on September 26th. You can find out more about that festival by going to greatlakesacoustic.org. Bell's Brewery in downtown Kalamazoo on Wednesday, September 9th. You can see Silverada along with Rambler Kane. On Saturday, September 12th, The Insiders, a tribute to Tom Petty, will be there. On Wednesday, September 16th, you can see Pokey Lafarge along with Cicada Rhythm. And then looking ahead to Tuesday, September 22nd, Sounds of the Zoo presents Celebrating Women in Music, and it'll feature Grace Tyson's band and Kylie Phillips. You can find out more about these events by going to bellsbeer.com. Shakespeare's in Kalamazoo has a really cool thing happening called the Geezer Happy Hour, and it takes place every other Monday. Music is provided by the great band Duke and the Loose Cannons. The doors are at 4, and the music is from 5 to 7, and there's no cover, and it's really a great time. The next few of those are happening on September 21st, October 5th, October 19th, and November 2nd. A few cool things are happening at the Lucky Wolf in Pawpaw coming up on Saturday, September 12th. You can see Drew Nelson there. On Saturday, September 19th, Half Ivory, Shiley, and Julian Bugby will be there. On Saturday, October 3rd, you can see Hayloft, Airplane Weather, Paper Sound, and Stalagmite. And then on Tuesday, October 6th, you can see Copeland with special guest Jenny D. And those are all happening at the Lucky Wolf in Pawpaw. You can find out more about those events by going to theluckywolfpawpaw.com. Wanted to mention a cool upcoming concert at Sister Lakes Brewing in Dowagiac, Michigan. Brian McClure will be there on Saturday, September 26th. The Livery in Benton Harbor has a couple of cool shows coming up. On Friday, September 18th, you can see Pecha Kucha, and then on Saturday, September 19th, May Early Wine will be there. And you can find out more by going to liverybrew.com. 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Playlists and other information about this show and this station can be found at wmuk.org. Let's get back to the music.

We started off the second half of today's Grassroots with a couple of songs from Alison Krauss. We heard One Good Reason and then Will You Be Leaving. After that, Buddy Miller with You're Running Wild, which had his wife, Julie Miller, singing along with him. And then we heard Tim O'Brien, Climbing Up a Mountain. And next we're going to hear from the band Town Mountain.

Well, that set started out with a band called Town Mountain, and the song was called Wild Bird. After that, Adia Victoria with Mortimer's Blues. After that, we heard the Jerry Jeff Walker song, Morning Song for Sally, as done by Nancy Griffith. I just love that version of that song. And then we wound up there with John Lewis. The song was called Gone Too Far. You're listening to Grassroots here on WMUK in Kalamazoo. My name is Darcy Wilkin. With me doing the engineering is Jeremy Ruggles. We're here every Saturday night at 8 and every Sunday morning at 10 with a couple hours of music for you. Let's hear from Ginny Hawker and Tracy Schwartz.

Last Sunday night, I wrote a letter to my loved ones. I signed my name and knew I'd stayed away too long. There was a time when my heart was free to wander, and I remember as I sang this hobo song.

We started that set out there with Jenny Hawker and Tracy Schwartz. The song was called Speckled Top Shoes. After that, John Prine, along with Kathy Mattea, and the song was Remember Me, and then we heard John Prine doing the Hobo song. And we wound up there with Mountain Heart. The song was called I'll Sail Away on the Wings of Love. We've got one more set of music for you for today's Grassroots. Here's a song called Man in the Moon from Kathy Kalick.

Well, we started out the last set of today's Grassroots with Kathy Kalik. The song was called Man in the Moon. After that, Caitlin Butts featuring Vince Gill on the song Come Rest Your Head on My Pillow. We heard John Shane after that with Pictures from the Past. And that last song there was Chance McCoy and the Appalachian String Band. The song was called Dance All Night. And that brings us to the end of another edition of Grassroots. My name is Darcy Wilkin. With me doing the engineering has been Jeremy Ruggles, and we're so glad you decided to spend this time with us. We hope you'll do that again next time right here on WMUK Kalamazoo.

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1: This is American Roots Live for Labor Day weekend with some favorite performances from our series of concerts created with the New Orleans Jazz National Historical Park. This hour, we've got jazz sax man Donald Harrison and Haitian-American songstress, cellist, and banjo player Layla McCallum. To kick it off, we ask the Pine Leaf Boys to make a big journey across the Atchafalaya Swamp from Lafayette and their South Louisiana Cajun Prairie homeland down the Mississippi River to New Orleans to play in a live stream as the pandemic closed the dance halls of French Louisiana. It's Pine Leaf Boy Two-Step on American Roots.

0: Hey, is it hard to play dance music when there's nobody dancing?
1: Yes, it is very hard.
2: But they are dancing.
0: Oh, we just can't see them.
2: They are dancing.
0: I see you got that accordion. Is that one you made or your daddy made? Who made that one?
2: My dad made this for me. It's my first accordion.
0: Is that right?
2: Yeah, my dad made it for me. He gave it to me when I was about 13. And this was made from a tree that my grandfather planted. Yeah, and when he died, the tree had died shortly after. True, yeah. My dad cut the tree down. It was a dead tree at that point. It was a sassafras tree. And made this accordion.
0: That is roots music.
2: Yeah, absolutely. I actually ran over it one time with my car. Oh, I shouldn't say that. My dad might hear that. But I had to put it behind my car one time and ran over it, and it was fine.
0: Well, it sounds good, so we just got to keep asking you to blow a little bit of air there.
2: We can do that. This is one we recorded on our last CD.
0: And it's I Love You Always?
2: Yeah, I Love You Always or I Love You Still. In French, it can be either or. You know, je t'aime toujours. So I guess it depends on the context.
0: So is this a waltz or a two-step?
2: Two-step.
0: All right.
2: And the waltz, you know, every two-step has a common waltz. So this one comes from the Reno Waltz, which is a famous Cajun waltz. So if you play it as a waltz, you have a whole new song.
0: There you go.
2: You know, so sometimes we'll take every song and just play the opposite, you know. So here we go. Je t'aime toujours.

0: Little Dark Eyes, Wilson Savoy, accordion, Jean Bertrand guitar, Chris Segura fiddle, and Drew Simone drums. The Pine Leaf Boys with a classic Cajun waltz. 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
0: I'm Nick Spitzer. This is American Roots Live with Layla McCalla and friends, part of an online and broadcast concert series created with the New Orleans Jazz National Historical Park. Layla's a New York City native, born to Haitian parents, now raising her own family in the Crescent City. She got a start here, busking with her cello in the French Quarter. Layla sings in French, Creole, and English. She's reached to the family's Haitian roots in her music. Layla was a member of the Carolina Chocolate Drops and has since recorded several albums, including the Capitalist Blues in 2019. She's also a member of the group Our Native Daughters, which includes Chocolate Drops bandmate Rhiannon Giddens. Here now, Layla McCalla and friends from Marini Studios on American Roots Live.

0: That's beautiful. Love to hear how you all are sounding together. I know you don't play together on a regular basis, yeah. But what have you found listening to Louisiana Creole music? I mean, jazz, Creole jazz, and of course, Zydeco. Are there things that touch you in terms of your interest in Haiti and other musics in the world?
1: Yeah, I mean, well, the first thing, of course, is the language, you know. For me, it's been a journey of learning the language and being able to actually interpret, you know, what is being spoken about. But also, I think musically, the melodies are sort of idiosyncratic, and there's a lot of, like, the song forms kind of tend to follow the melody, and I find that in Cajun and Creole music from Louisiana. And to me, it's all kind of Creole music, but
0: it's a Creolizing world out there too.
1: Right,
0: we've all begun to learn.
1: So yeah, I think that that's been something that's been interesting, just musically. It's kind of like I find myself kind of knowing the form based on what I'm singing, and then when I have to define it, it's a little bit less clear cut.
0: Layla, what's next? I see you got the banjo.
1: I'm going to play banjo on this song. I found this song, I guess, right after the earthquake in Haiti, there was a box set came out. I think it was through Smithsonian Folkways. Anyway, it was called the Haiti Box Set, and was

0: Yeah.
1: Big Chief Donald Harrison with his quintet, Detroit Brooks guitar, Shea Pierre piano, Max Moran bass, and Brian Richburg drums, live from Marini Studios in New Orleans, bringing this hour of our Labor Day weekend show to a close. American Roots Live is produced in collaboration with the National Park Service and our colleagues in the School of Liberal Arts at Tulane University, with support from the National Endowment for the Arts. I'm Nick Spitzer, and this is American Roots from PRX, Public Radio Exchange.
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1: I'm Nick Spitzer, and this is American Roots Live for Labor Day weekend, with highlights from our series of concerts created with the New Orleans Jazz National Historical Park. This hour, we're all aboard with trumpeter Kermit Ruffins and a never-before-heard set from Ricky Lee Jones. First up, it's Don Vappy and Friends. Don is the great New Orleans Creole jazz banjo man known for keeping the traditional sound alive. But he can take it from New Orleans to Haiti and French West Africa, from jazz to funk, R&B to pop. Live from Marini Studios, here's one from Don's most recent recording, The Blue Book of Storyville. It's a ribald tale of gossip from the late trombonist Kid Ory, Lord Concombe, the other lady who lives just across Claiborne Avenue.

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Everybody come and get in line. We gonna do a dance we call the second line.

0: Yeah.
1: Yes, indeed. When the Saints go marching in, Kermit Ruffins and the Barbecue Swingers with the venerable hymn Jazzed Up live at New Orleans Esplanade Studios. We'll be back in a minute with more music and conversation from our live stream concert with Ricky Lee Jones when American Roots returns.
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4: Contentious election cycle, polarized electorate, slurs bandied about. 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On the next Snap Judgment, vote for El Hadi. Snap Judgment, storytelling with a beat. Do not miss it.
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1: This is American Roots Live for Labor Day weekend. The first of these live streams created by Elephant Quilt Productions with the New Orleans Jazz National Historical Park was acoustic. Ricky Lee Jones on April 24, 2020. That one never made it onto the radio until now. The two-time Grammy Award winner, poet, songwriter, and rock star from Chicago, vaudevillian family legacy, spent years in California and then Paris. She's now a New Orleans resident. The set was made possible when Ms. Jones worked with New Orleans jazz park ranger and guitarist Matt Hampsey. Recognizing the new blues mood of COVID times, Ricky Lee started off with Robert Johnson's Crossroads. Now on American Roots Live.
5: That's right. I went down to the crossroads, fell down on my knees. Went down to the crossroads, I fell down on my knees. 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

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Is he here? Go look in the drugstore.

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Otro episodio aquí en Alma Latina. Doing the engineering, Jeremy Ruggles, soy su servidor, Dano. Aquí le traemos más música para toda la gente, each and every one of you. Música sin fronteras. This week we do have a lot of music from Nueva York, México, Colombia, Perú, Uruguay, y muchísimos lugares más. We'll start off the program con unas las leyendas, unos de mis favoritos, Los Bukis. Si me recuerdas, following Barrio Boys con Cerca de Ti.

0: Miren, nada más, you just heard Barrio Boys, ahí straight from Puerto Rico. Very crossover music that they featured Selena back in 1993. Una melodía con ella, which is Donde Quiera Estás. 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And then following Marisela, El Chico Aquel.
1: Si tan solo pudiera oír tu voz. 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

Miren nada más, ojalá que la están pasando muy bien. Today's program, hope you're tuning in. Another way you can tune in, please visit WMUK.org o descarga la aplicación para que ustedes tengan that option donde están aquí en la comunidad de Kalamazoo o fuera aquí de las áreas de Kalamazoo. 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Up next tenemos Alejandra Guzmán, una melodía más de ella con Reina de Corazones, following José Alfredo Jiménez himself con Corazón, Corazón.

please join us next week. We do have a couple of announcements, couple of fundraisers that are be happening here in Southwest Michigan. And one of them is going to be in Van Buren County. And the other fundraiser is going to be here in Kalamazoo. Join us next Sunday to bring you more details on the fundraisers that we are doing here in the community to help one another aquí en nuestras comunidades. So please join us next Sunday at 2 o'clock. So that way you will find out and be involved with the fundraisers that we are having here in Southwest Michigan. Ahora tenemos José Alfredo Jiménez, una melodía de una más con Cuando Sale la Luna, following Michael Salgado con Junto a Mí.

Miren nada más, apenas you just heard Junto a mí con Michael Salgado. ¿Y saben qué? 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Entonces, Brooklyn Funk Essentials, Big Apple Boogaloo. 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Hope you enjoy it.

Miren nada más, y quiero agradecer a todos ustedes for tuning in today's program. And we're going to finalize the last three melodies con Raúl Paz. Buena suerte, following Más Bajo, Rico Montuno. Entonces, la última melodía es Reggie Rugal con The Quantic Soul Orchestra.

Thank you all for tuning in today's program. Doing the engineering, Jeremy Ruggles, Soy Servidor Daniel. We'll see you here next Sunday at 2 o'clock on Alma Latina.

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1: Hello, I'm Nikki Baidy. 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With legendary filmmaker Ridley Scott on The Dog Stars, the French pianist Lebec Sisters, British Trinidadian poet Anthony Joseph, Guyanese-British actor Letitia Wright, American opera star Angel Blue, and the Indian comedian Kannan Gill. 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

0: We heard Open the Door for Three with Billy from Bruff. The album is A Prosperous Gale, and we're opening the door on the Pure Drop here on this Sunday afternoon. I'm Kara Lawrence.
1: And I'm Dave Marlatt. Thanks for joining us. On the show today, we'll hear from fiddle player Oisin McDermotta. We'll hear a song from Altan with Dolly Parton, among many other tracks.
0: Oh, I'm looking forward to that. And a double-barreled whistle duel with a couple of tracks very different from each other that feature two whistles.
1: Let's start out here with Adele Fox's recording Chords and Barrels.

0: From a recording called The Lane to the Glen, we heard fiddle player Oisin McNamara and friends. We heard a couple of reels, The Winemakers and Lado Burns. And from Sean Gavin and Colum Gannon and their recording The Boys of 25, we heard Jerry McCarthy's The Humors of Dingle and Dugan's Favorite. And we started off with concertina player Adele Fox from her recording Chords and Barrels. We heard The Honeymoon Reel, Luck Mountain, and Love at the Endings.
1: Well, this is the Pure Drop here on 102.1 WMUK. Great set, Dave. Coming up, we'll hear a song from the album All Jokes Aside, a great trio album. And to start us off, here's Elaine Riley with her tenor banjo and a set of jigs.

0: That's Kevin O'Reilly and Mick O'Brien with a set of tunes, The Surround, We'll Hunt the Wren, The New Way to Milltown. It's all from their second album, Deadly Buzz, a follow-up to the classic Kitty Lieover. Before that, Sweet Ballyvaughan was the song sung by John Coyne on the album All Jokes Aside, which also features Kathleen Connelly and Sean Cloese. And we started with the Galway Jig and the New Concert Flute, a couple jigs played by Elaine Riley on her album Epiphany, Irish Traditional Music on the Tenor Banjo.
1: Great set, Kara. I don't know how you do it.
0: Kind of same as you. Put it all in a blender and go. I like the pulse setting.
1: Yes.

0: The recording's called The Blue Idol from Altan, and we heard a guest track with Dolly Parton singing The Beautiful Irish Girl. And from fiddle player Sorka Costello, we heard John McNaughton's and Ryan's Rant. That's from her recording The Primrose Lass. And from a recording called The You with a Crooked Horn, we heard John Blake, Cullum Gannon, and Jesse Smith with the Four Court Set.
1: Great set, Dave. And we've just started delving into that Sorka Costello album, and I'm looking forward to lots more in the months to come.
0: We'll do it.
1: This is The Pure Drop, bringing you music from Ireland and elsewhere every Sunday at 3 o'clock on 102.1 WMUK. Well, it's time for the extremely divisive double whistle battle. I have two tracks here, one in a very traditional way from Mick O'Brien and Kevin O'Reilly playing whistles, and then we'll hear the Ollum, which is a fusion band that is, I think, about to go on tour once again in the United States. I got to see him last year in Grand Rapids at the Pyramid Scheme. It was great. Here's O'Reilly and O'Brien.

0: We heard The Ollum with an original piece composed by John McSherry and Tyler Duncan, a Michigan artist. It's called The Devil for My Hurt, and it's from their first album, The Ollum, from 2012. Before that, we heard another double whistle track, The Dublin Lads, The Taproom, and The Liffey Banks, played by Mick O'Brien and Kevin O'Reilly on their album, Deadly Buzz. It's another track where, you know, we normally hear them on fiddle and pipes, but for one track on these albums, they put them down and grab their whistles.
1: Great fun. This is a Pure Drop on WMUK. We begin the program Sunday afternoons at 3 o'clock. Well, in our next segment here, look for a couple of live tracks recorded at Cruz's Pub in Ennis in County Clare. We'll also have a waltz from Adele Fox. So let's start out here with Piper Jim Carrigan.

0: We heard a couple of tracks from a compilation recording called The Sanctuary Sessions, various tracks recorded at Cruz's Pub in Ennis. We had a track with Larisse's Jigs with Gary Shannon and Mary Shannon and Mossy Griffith. And we started off with Piper Jim Carrigan with an air and a tune called Kitty Got a Clinking Coming from the Fair. I won't explain it. I don't think I can.
1: We won't have time, actually, to figure that one out until maybe next week, because we're at the end of this hour. Well, thanks for joining us for The Pure Drop, and hope to see you again. I'm Kara Lawrence.
0: And I'm Dave Marlette. We'll see you next week.

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1: The members of the band Angine de Poitrine perform anonymously, wearing full-body polka-dot suits and huge papier-mâché masks. 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
4: Coming up on the Arts Hour with me, Nikki Beatty, one of the world's most successful filmmakers, Ridley Scott, on his new movie, The Dog Stars. It's a dystopian Western.
5: I have no zombies. Why are we so fascinated by zombies? So I look at the future in the way that if it were coming to that, it would go tribal immediately. It would probably be fundamentally medieval within about 6 weeks.
4: The legendary French pianist sisters Katia and Marielle Lebec on their enduring performance lives, and the T.S. Eliot Prize-winning poet Anthony Joseph shares his memories of growing up in Trinidad. Also on the show, Guyanese-British actor Letitia Wright. Shuri in the Marvel Universe movies returns to the stage. American opera star Angel Blue talks about preparing to perform at London's Royal Albert Hall. And I'll be talking to Kannan Gill, one of the biggest comedians to come out of India. All that and more coming up on the Arts Hour.
6: I'm Debbie Russ with the BBC News. Exit polls say Germany's extreme right, AfD, is heading for a big victory in the eastern state of Saxony-Anhalt, far ahead of its mainstream rivals. The party got around 44.5% of the vote, more than double its percentage in 2021. Our correspondent Jessica Parker is at AfD's headquarters in the state capital, Magdeburg.
7: Earlier, they erupted into cheers as those preliminary results were announced, and now people here are celebrating and the beers are flowing. It is a huge result for the party. To even have a shot at getting a parliamentary majority in German politics is a remarkable feat. Now, it's unclear if they might have managed to do that. Initial projections suggested that they might just have fallen short. What's also unclear is whether and under what conditions they might be prepared to govern if they haven't got a majority. But I think big picture, this is a party that feels it has momentum now.
6: Ukraine's President Volodymyr Zelensky has said he expects the war with Russia to continue into the winter. He was speaking after the first ever talks in Kyiv with Donald Trump's top envoys, Jared Kushner and Steve Witkoff. There was no announcement of a major breakthrough, but Mr. Zelensky told reporters he hoped more progress could be made.
8: We very much hope that we will be able to reach agreements with our American partners, and we are counting on the support of our European partners if the war continues in winter, and this is how it appears at the moment. But even so, the teams today have made a positive assessment of our future prospects.
6: World football's governing body has confirmed that its president, Gianni Infantino, still intends to stand for re-election next March. It's the first time FIFA has said Mr. Infantino will seek a fourth term since he announced a widely criticised plan to sell stakes in tournaments to private investors. Rory Gallimore reports.
9: Gianni Infantino is under pressure. European football's governing body, UEFA, has accused him of criminal mismanagement and of trying to enrich himself through his now abandoned investment proposals. The Federation of Asia, as well as North America and the Caribbean, have also called for him to resign. But he still has many backers, notably in Africa. Mr. Infantino needs just over half of FIFA members to vote for him to secure another term, and a challenger is yet to step forward. The BBC's been told that UEFA is confident that a rival candidate can be found. If the president weathers this storm and wins, he'll stay in office until 2031.
6: At least five people were killed when an apartment block collapsed in the Indian capital, Delhi. Eyewitnesses say up to 50 people, including students, had been inside the multi-story building near Delhi's university's South Campus. A legislative assembly member at the scene said that some of the trapped students had been making phone calls from under the rubble. Excavators have been brought to the scene. BBC News. Iran's top negotiator has threatened to launch a faster and more forceful response to US attacks as hostilities between the two sides escalate. The Iranian Speaker of Parliament said Americans must understand that the rules of the game have changed and the era of proportional responses was over. His comments come nearly a week into renewed fighting between Iran and the US. Chilean police have arrested at least 20 people at a rally for the victims of the military coup in 1973, which brought General Augusto Pinochet to power. Protesters threw Molotov cocktails, stones and fireworks at police outside the General Cemetery in the capital, Santiago. Police used water cannon and tear gas to disperse the crowds. Indonesia's main international airport and seven others remain closed, affecting hundreds of flights after a volcanic eruption. More than 170,000 passengers have been stranded. Our Indonesia correspondent is Lisa Tambunan.
10: The eruption began late on Friday and sent ash nearly 10 miles into the sky. Mount Anak Krakatau, which sits in the Sunda Strait between Java and Sumatra, was active once again. The seismic activity has continued through the weekend, with two more eruptions triggering widespread flight disruption. Routes to and from Singapore, along with major international flights to Doha, Sydney and Kuala Lumpur, have all been affected. On the ground, residents of Jakarta and other cities have been sweeping up the ash outside their homes. They've been advised to wear masks and eye protection and to remain indoors.
6: In Formula One, Kimi Antonelli has won the Italian Grand Prix in Monza, the first Italian to win a home Grand Prix for 60 years. He started from near the back of the grid after taking a penalty for using a new engine, but scythed through the other cars to join his Mercedes teammate George Russell, who came second. That's the latest BBC News.
4: Hello and welcome to the Arts Hour from the BBC World Service. I'm Nikki Beattie, bringing you a star-studded lineup of global guests and some cultural companionship with the best arts, entertainment and culture conversation from across the BBC and beyond. Coming up, one of the world's most successful British directors, Ridley Scott, on his new movie The Dog Stars. It's a dystopian western. The legendary French pianist sisters, Katia and Marielle Lebec, on their enduring performance lives, and the T.S. Eliot Prize-winning poet Anthony Joseph shares his memories of growing up in Trinidad. Also on the show, Guyanese-British actor Letitia Wright, most famous for her role as Shuri in the Marvel Universe movies, discusses returning to the stage, and the American opera star Angel Blue talks about preparing to perform at London's Royal Albert Hall. That's not all, though. I have two guests in the Arts Hour studio with me to welcome back Kannan Gill, one of the biggest comedians to come out of India. We'll be talking about his new show, Not This Again, and accompanying us on the way with her cultural critics head on, we say hello to Vidisha. So before we go any further, do you both have a cultural highlight this week to recommend to the world, Vidisha?
11: I do. I think that everyone should follow the Hong Kong Film Festival in London. There is an online component at the end of September. So if you would like your Cantonese language or born and brought up in Hong Kong, but international cinema, go onto their site and look at lots of lovely shorts and features from across the region.
4: What a great and accessible recommendation. Thank you. Kannan, what about you?
12: I would like to recommend the book I'm reading. It's called Intertitle by Yuvan Aves. And it's an extraordinary meditation on the coast in India, specifically in Chennai, but also mixed with a personal memoir, which is, I think it's fantastic.
4: How lovely. Yeah. Thank you both very much. First then, Ridley Scott, one of the most significant living film directors. His iconic movies include Alien, Blade Runner, Thelma and Louise and Gladiator. Surprisingly, he's never won a Best Director Oscar, although he will be given an honorary Oscar in November this year. His latest film, The Dog Stars, written by Mark L. Smith and starring Jacob Elordi and Margaret Qualley, is a dystopian space western about hope, set against the backdrop of a deadly pandemic. Although it is a post-apocalyptic thriller, it doesn't envisage a future with zombies, thank heavens. It centres around a community of near-future survivors who think they found signs of other human life after hearing a mysterious radio signal. When Ridley Scott joined joined Jason DeRosso on ABC Radio National Screen Show, he explained how he first came across the Dog Star story.
5: Well, I was sent the screenplay directly for me to read for comment. And what I thought was special about it was, apart from the writing is great, adaptation is really good, but actually it avoids the traps of apocalyptic movies. So that's what attracted me to it.
13: And what do you mean by the traps of apocalyptic movies? Of course, you're no stranger to...
5: I have no zombies. We've over... What is the matter with us? Why are we so fascinated by zombies? And World War Z did it so well, I don't want to even go there. So I look at the future in the way that if it were coming to that, it would go tribal immediately. It would probably be fundamentally medieval within about 6 weeks. Those who didn't have weapons would be vulnerable. And for instance, in the United States, I don't want to go political, but tribal would literally become tribal. And they want to take back the land, wouldn't they? Think about the logic of it all. So I start with that. I start off with what would be the realities of it. And so I don't want the film to become like a documentary and depressing. It is entertainment at a certain level.
13: You say you don't want to go political, but do you think people will read this as a bit of a political allegory in our times, given the kind of border panic that drives a lot of...
5: Are you kidding? It's happening today as we speak, dude. You know it. I watch the news. People don't know what is going on in the world. They don't watch the news. I'm a news hound, so I watch it three times a day. And where we're going should be really dealt with. And it's not being dealt with, is it?
13: Tell me, I spoke to Connie Nielsen after Gladiator 2, and she talked about how much she loved working with you, and she described you as a kind of... I put it to her that you were... There was always a philosophical underpinning to your films. There was quite a clear one. And she called you a profane philosopher. She said that your films, you speak through beauty and spectacle, and your films are very visceral. And she also said that on set, they're quite visceral to make. She said that you'd light incense on the set of Gladiator 2 and that, you know, a lot of practical effects. Can you tell me about the kind of the way you like to work and the environment you like to create on set?
5: Well, it comes from my years, almost 20 years as a commercial filmmaker. I didn't have film school. I didn't have drama school, but I had a great profession. I literally caught the wave of advertising. And from that, I would do many series of commercials, which were perfume, soft drinks, hard drinks, cigarettes. And I ended up, when I was kind of more or less stopped commercial doing film, I was asked to come back and do Steve Jobs' first ad for his first computer. It was called 1984, where they recalled the book, but never talked about the computer, never showed it. So all you got was this 60-second thing which said, we're going to show you at 1984, ain't going to be 1984. That's top advertising. And each 60-second... When you're skilled at that art, you can tell a story in 60 seconds. And so that was a very good platform for me to get into movies. So my commercial, I learned about great art directing, great photography, and great cutting. And I think that I carried forward in the film, as did Alan Parker, Adrian Lyne, Tony Scott, and Hugh Hudson. We caught the wave, and I think we changed the way feature films would look. We influenced all the feature films.
4: Ridley Scott. The Dog Stars has a stellar lineup of great actors alongside Jacob Elordi and Margaret Qualley, Guy Pearce, Allison Janney, Benedict Wong and Josh Brolin. And The Dog Stars is in movie theatres across the world. My guests on today's Arts Hour are cultural critic Vidisha and the Indian comedian, author and actor Kannan Gill. Vidisha, given the many horrors in the world right now, how do you feel about seeing a film like this which imagines how bad things could get?
11: I love Ridley Scott, but I may miss this one for a little while, maybe until next summer when it's sunshiny outside and I don't feel that there's a dystopia beyond the walls and also inside my screen. It's very hard to stop the doom scrolling in reality now, so it does feel as if a dystopia in terms of entertainment is really just some kind of horrible 12-step guide to what is probably likely to happen.
4: What about the cast, though?
11: They're amazing, and you need movie stars to get people into cinemas. I am such a fan of watching a big director with great stars, a big storyline, a lot of budget, with other people in a cinema, not in a tiny little screen that you're holding in your hand.
4: Cunnan, what's the appeal of a film like this for you, if there is any? Because you've written science fiction. So it's your jam.
12: It is my jam, I will say that. And post-apocalyptic fiction is also something I've done. So I wonder why there's so much post-apocalyptic fiction is because you can't imagine a future without apocalypse. Is that an inevitable conclusion that's hardwired in us somehow?
4: It must be, mustn't it? It must be like, what is the worst case scenario and let's prepare for it.
12: Yeah, and there's always like the quest for hope and the quest for community in these films. But in my novel, actually, I imagined a post-apocalyptic utopia. Mm-hmm. So I thought that'd be more interesting. But I am anti-zombie.
4: Me too.
12: You know, I don't... What's the problem with zombies?
11: He's anti-zombie. He's pro-zombie.
4: Well, I just can't suspend my disbelief. But having said that, I loved The Last of Us. Mm. So I can go there, weirdly. I think it just depends who the character's telling my story is.
12: But it's a story about people in the end of the, at the end of the day.
4: Yeah.
12: So, I mean, have zombies. What's the problem?
4: Okay. Thank you both. You're listening to The Arts Hour from the BBC World Service. I'm Nikki Badey. The French piano-playing Lebec sisters have a new album out. It's called 55, as it's made up of 55 compositions and marks the 55th anniversary of their first recording. They were just 17 and 19 when the great 20th century composer Olivier Messiaen asked them to perform one of his famously difficult works as their first ever record. This collection brings together new recordings and archive selections. The duo have had works created for them by some of the biggest names in contemporary classical music. When Katia and Marielle spoke with the BBC's Tom Service, he asked them whether this love for playing the piano together was there from childhood before they became professionals.
14: When we were children, yeah, we loved each other, but we did not build up what we've built up now.
15: In fact, when we grew up, we had our prize as piano solo, in fact.
16: You both won the prize as piano solo. You were both first as piano solo, and then it was shared between you. It's not the case that you were sitting at the same piano stool, maybe two piano stools, and playing four-hand repertoire all the time.
15: In fact, we started like that. It was a disaster.
14: It was a total disaster.
15: Yeah, because it's very hard, it's very tricky to play four hands.
14: Right.
15: Because sometimes you have to be careful because one note cannot repeat because it's, we don't have the same space of the pedal. It's really difficult.
14: So the first piece was La Berceuse de Forêt and it was so difficult. We kept arguing, oh, you take all my space. I want to pedal. No, I want to pedal and all that. So at the end, so now finally we can play this piece after 55 years of practicing.
15: We play more music for two pianos, of course.
14: We've played a lot of contemporary composer music written by women, that we did. But in fact, end of 18th century, like Hélène de Montgeroux, 19th century, Fanny Mendelssohn, Marie Jalles, we never really played them. And then we went to the African-American who could not be composed because of the color of their skin, Margaret Bonds and Nina Simone. They were totally blocked and Margaret was an amazing woman. So courageous because she was humiliated when she was at the university in Chicago. The people really totally dismissed her. At the end, she managed to play as a soloist with the Chicago Orchestra. So we choose the woman also for their story.
15: So,
14: I mean, it would not be possible to do all the thing we've done 55 years ago and to do all the thing we are doing now. We added a lot of composers that we were not playing at this time. People like Bryce Dessner, Philip Glass, Nico Muhly. Of course, they were not even born, so we could not play them. But that was the purpose of 55. It was try to put together the little piece and bit we prefer.
16: You call them your points of light, the composers you work with.
14: Yes, and they all became friends, really.
16: You hear this on the third volume of 55, especially the composers who you've worked with, that they write specifically for Marielle and Katia Lebec.
14: This is true, because in the case of Nico, he even put quotation of Rameau. you know, in his concerto. Okay. And I said, oh, that's so nice, Nico, that you put those quotations. He said, of course, you are French, and I'm writing for two French pianists.
4: The Lebec sisters. My guests on today's Arts Hour are the comedian Cunnan Gill and our cultural critic is Padisha. Padisha, I think you're a fan of their work. Tell me more.
11: I've been aware of them for decades now through a very starry recommendation. Madonna mentioned them in an interview about 20 years ago, and so I found them out and I just saw these two really elegant, expressive, erudite women performing live, and they were so full of character, but they're also so dedicated to promoting and interpreting the composers whose work they play. I was just impressed by them immediately. It's very, very hard to attract mainstream notice if you're in the contemporary classical field. It's seen as being niche, even though, of course, it has so many devotees. So for the Lebec sisters to really carry that forward into the mainstream, helped a little bit by Madonna, is an amazing achievement of theirs.
4: Cunnan, could you imagine working with a sibling for more than half a century? Would it be harmonious?
12: My sister and I are competent and incompetent at the exactly same things.
4: Oh.
12: So I think it would be like we wouldn't complement each other. We would just stack up on one side. So both of us are creatively inclined, but like financially incompetent, don't understand business. And yeah, I think we could figure it out. My sister is the golden child. She did everything right, yeah. That's why I got to do stand-up comedy. It's because she topped university.
4: Padisha, could you imagine working with a sibling?
11: I could, because my sibling idea is a complete fantasy. It would be so good to have a partner in crime.
4: Yeah.
11: And I really have this image of a sister who's like a mini-me in my head. And all I want to do is really wholesome stuff, like go on a walking holiday together, like a long walking holiday or a watercoloring trip to rural Japan, and then have a meal. And then
4: I really thought about it.
11: And at the end of the day, you have twin beds in the same room. You say, oh, I'm really tired. And you both go to sleep and then repeat a long walk the next day.
4: I just travelled with you there. That's so beautiful. Who else springs to mind when you think of other creative sibling partnerships? Cunnan, anyone for you?
12: The Wachowskis,
4: yes,
12: who made The Matrix.
4: Mm-hmm. Any Indians?
12: There was the Ramsey brothers.
4: Oh, the Ramsey brothers made horror films.
12: Yeah, and there were a bunch of brothers, though. I don't know how many there were, but if you watch the credits of one of their films, it's just like how many
4: Ramsey,
12: brothers
4: Ramsey,
12: are
4: Ramsey,
12: there?
4: Ramsey, Ramsey, Ramsey.
12: Yeah. They used to make horror films in like the 70s and 80s, and they were all awful. But it speaks to a time where, you know, it was enjoyably awful.
4: Yes, and I did a campaign for a very famous ice cream in India. I was a model with a guy called Ravi Kote, and we did it as a tribute to a Ramsey Brothers horror film. It was in that style with the same music and the same bad lighting. And
12: really, do you remember a line?
4: No, I didn't have to do a line. I just had to go like that. Yeah.
12: Still got it.
4: Still got it?
12: Yeah.
4: Padisha, famous double acts in terms of siblings.
11: There are lots in cinema. So the Coen brothers is an obvious one. There is a fantastic pair of Belgian animators and puppet masters called the Kay brothers, Q-U-A-Y. But the ones I want to really promote are a band called Wager Project.
4: Oh.
11: Half British, half Chinese siblings, Olivia Hardy and William Gao. And they have got their next album, Nocturne, out at the end of this month, and they're touring all over the world.
4: Thank you both so much. You're with The Arts Hour. I'm Nikki Beatty. The poet and musician Anthony Joseph has lived in the UK for almost four decades, since his early 20s, and his Trinidadian upbringing still influences much of what he writes. His collection, Sonnets for Albert, won the T.S. Eliot Prize for Poetry in 2023. The poems focused on his difficult relationship with his late father. His latest work is risky and eclectic in both themes and poetic forms. Called Haunting the Black Air, it references his diverse cultural upbringing, whether that's listening to the great American jazz musicians of Harlem or his grandmother's folk tales. The connecting thread seems to be an ambivalence towards the past and nostalgia, something he spoke to the BBC's Samira Ahmed about.
17: Well, I think nostalgia is part of the thing that gives us our identity, you know. Nostalgia is a kind of grief, I think, a feeling of loss. And coming from the Caribbean, being a Caribbean person in the UK, you know, I left there when I was already in my 20s. So I'd grown up there. So a lot of my life was just spent looking back at that time and feeling an immense sense of loss, but also excitement for the future. But this idea of grief and nostalgia kind of permeates whatever I do now. Because I think, you know, as Kemal Braithwaite said, you know, you don't become a Caribbean person until you leave the Caribbean. Oh. You know? So, yeah, so now I've become more Caribbean. And that means trying to hold on to every little kernel of memory, you know.
18: The collection is called Haunting the Black Air, but the element that really feels like it's flowing through this book is water. The words are saturated with rivers and waves, often as nature is flowing over what is man-made. And there's a poem, Empires, in which you paint this very disturbing image of the drains from the grand houses are full of human remains and, you know, people unblocking them so that the water can flow again. Mm. Tell me about that poem.
17: Yeah, again, you know, a lot of these poems are drawn from experience. This is a poem in which I go back to Trinidad a few years ago, and I'm standing with my cousins. And literally as that happens, they're clearing this drain, and the drain is coming, the water is coming all from up in the hills. And it's just an imagination and a interpretation of that water, of history and of time coming through and being cleared. And when you look around the valley, the valley is beautiful. They've beautified this space, which, you know, a couple hundred years back was a site of trauma. They've now beautified it and built beautiful homes, and they're clearing the drain for water to flow and color to come back into the earth.
18: We've talked about your work being infused with music references. And here in this collection, we have Fela Kuti, we have Charlie Mingus. There's a DJ from Trinidad you remember who only had one deck. And I wonder if these musical references come almost more organically than the poetic references.
17: They all come together. You know, for me, I came to write poetry through music, through trying to write music, trying to write song lyrics. And music is the thing. Poetry is music. Poetry is a kind of spoken music, you know. And all art aspires to the condition of music. Or everything, all art wants to be that immediate and that beautiful.
18: Yeah.
17: So music has always been really important for me.
18: Because as well as being rich in music, there are photographs, there are references to films in the book. There are even verses written in spiraling shapes. So yeah. Poetry is much more surreal to you. You've described yourself as a surrealist, haven't you?
17: Yeah, I think so. Because, you know, coming from the Caribbean, I mean, surrealism is one of the sort of defining traits of Caribbean literature and Caribbean art, even though it's a European idea. Carnival, you know, which I grew up with in Trinidad, is a very surreal thing, you know. And that has been part of my aesthetic since I was a child, this idea of magic and magical realism, surrealism, you know, playing with meaning and image.
4: Anthony Joseph and his latest collection is called Haunting the Black Air. Vidisha, why do you think nostalgia is such a huge aspect of our cultural psyche?
19: We are suffering massively under this screen-led, content-led era in which everything is dissolved into the internet. It's extraordinary because we're all addicted to our screens and yet no one's enjoying themselves at all. There is a real deep-seated desire, even amongst the very young who are 15 to 20, to go back to the 90s or even the 80s or even just that fantasy period of Bridgerton or Jane Austen or Empire or Regency where nobody was looking at a screen, nobody was texting. Love, sex and romance, but also politics and business all happened face-to-face or via letter. It was slower and things happened in their own time. I think we all feel that we are living through an era where very random, violent, awful, vulgar things are happening, but they're also happening too quickly to process.
4: Yes.
19: So even things like friendships are being polluted by texting too much, of being too much in touch. And in the olden days, it is definitely true, because I'm Gen X, I grew up in the 90s, that everything proceeded at its own pace in a normal way. And I miss that too.
4: Cullen, yeah. what are your thoughts on that?
12: I think because your life is spent so much in consumption, actually your life is not very substantial. Not a lot happens in your life. You're going through the motions, and even though it feels

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3: Still to come on The Arts Hour with me, Nikki Beatty. Marvel movie star Letitia Wright returns to the London stage.
4: You're accessing your body and your voice and your mind. It's, you're a vessel on that stage. And we see, you know, when everybody sees you, like, you can't hide.
3: And I'll be speaking to the Indian star comedian Kannan Gill about his new show, Not This Again. All that and more still to come on The Arts Hour.
5: BBC News with Debbie Russ. Exit polls from Germany say the extreme right AfD is heading for a big victory in the eastern state of Saxony-Anhalt, far ahead of its mainstream rivals. It's not yet clear if that would be enough automatically to take power in the state. Volodymyr Zelensky has said he expects the war with Russia to continue into the winter. He was speaking after the first ever talks in Kyiv with Donald Trump's top envoys, Jared Kushner and Steve Witkoff. There was no announcement of a major breakthrough. World Football's governing body has confirmed that its president, Gianni Infantino, will stand for re-election in March. Mr. Infantino has been under pressure following his scrapped plan to sell stakes in FIFA competitions to private investment firms. At least five people have been killed when an apartment block collapsed in the Indian capital, Delhi. Eyewitnesses say up to 50 people, including students, were inside the multi-story building near Delhi University's South Campus. Fighting is continuing in coastal areas of Yemen between Saudi-backed government forces and Houthi fighters. Explosions were heard in the Taiz region as government troops launched airstrikes. The former Sierra Leonean president, Ernest Bai Koroumar, has returned from exile after treason charges against him were dropped. He arrived in Freetown from Nigeria. Indonesia's main international airport and seven others remain closed after a volcanic eruption. Mount Anak Krakatau began erupting late on Friday. More than 170,000 passengers have been stranded. Residents have been warned to stay at least 5 kilometres away from the crater. In Formula One, Kimi Antonelli has won the Italian Grand Prix in Monza. He's the first Italian to win a home Grand Prix for 60 years. And that's the latest BBC News.
3: Welcome back to The Arts Hour from the BBC World Service with me, Nikki Beatty. If you've only just joined us, here's what you missed in the first half of the show. Ridley Scott talked about The Dog Stars, his new post-apocalyptic film. The French piano-playing sisters, Katia and Maria Lebec, on a half-century tinkling the ivories. And the poet Anthony Joseph reflected on his Trinidadian upbringing. Coming up, Marvel movies star Letitia Wright. And I'll be speaking to the star Indian comedian Kannan Gill, who's here with me in the studio, as is our cultural critic this week, Vidisha. First then, the actor and star, Letitia Wright. She gained global fame for her roles in the Marvel Cinematic Universe, playing Shuri in the Black Panther and Avengers movies. Born in Guyana, she grew up in the UK, establishing herself in London's theatrical scene before she broke through as a screen star. She's just returned to her stage roots in London and is starring in The Story at the National Theatre, a play which follows a group of African-American newspaper journalists who are competing to get a scoop. Along with co-star Ashley Thomas, also known as the rapper Bashy, Letitia Wright spoke to the BBC's Ramesh Ranganathan about her role.
4: I play Yvonne, I would like to say a protagonist. And Yvonne is super ambitious, highly focused on achieving for herself and bettering herself. She's intelligent and she wants to advance.

0: journalism, sometimes by any means necessary, and we weigh up the cost of that.
1: And how did you find playing a journalist? Did you have to do any sort of method? Did you do any methoding?
0: A lot of research.
1: Right.
0: A lot of research, yes.
1: Because I played a doctor in a play recently.
0: Oh, nice.
1: And my mum, she didn't understand it was a play. So she said to me, what's your character? And I said, I'm playing a doctor. She goes, but you don't have any medical training. I said, no, yes. but I said, it's all in the script. She goes, well, what will you do when you see? I said, it doesn't say like assess the casualty. Like everything I'm saying is scripted.
0: Yeah.
1: So do you have to like get into the kind of zone of how, I guess it's kind of the way you carry yourself, right? And the way you approach things, and it needs a little bit of insight.
0: Yeah, absolutely. I love acting, and bless your mom as well. I understand it too. But I love what we get to do, because you kind of get to have your cake and eat it. Like you can be different people and get to zone into that world and research. And it was really, really intriguing for me to see the minds of how a journalist works. And and it actually gives me perspective now that I'm stepping into, like, you know, meet interviews and stuff. Like it's given me a different type of perspective.
1: Do you guys have to do movement sessions? This is the thing that when I did one play, and I keep going back to it as my only point of experience, right? But one of the things that really surprised me about it was the movement sessions. Mm-hmm. And, you know, it started off for me where they just play some music and you've got to like get into it and let your body get lit. Now that's, you know, I've done that before. I did that once in 2008. So that was all right.
2: Yeah.
1: By the end of it, I had to pretend I was a dog and chase Sheridan Smith around the rehearsal space. That's where the movement session got to. Have you had to do any movement sessions like that? And how did you find it?
2: We weren't a dog.
0: But
2: we did have to follow people around. Yeah, man, you got to get stuck in. You can't, right. You can't be having like, you know, just like inhibitions
1: too,
2: and trying to be too cool.
1: Sure.
2: It's theatre, and you got to get stuck in and embrace it fully.
0: It really humbles you. but in our case, our movement director, Lucy, she's awesome. And the whole point of it is just to like make sure that your body has the fluidity and you're accessing your body and your voice and your mind. You're a vessel on that stage, and we see, you know, and everybody sees you, like you can't hide. You know, I'm not hiding behind a beautiful lens with the beautiful lighting, and I love film and I love TV, but theatre, there's a rawness to it, there's a vulnerability, but it's also so, like, I keep going back to it because it is the mecca of acting, and it really tests you. So yeah, you have to get stuck in and give yourself to it, and when you do, you find that you are manifesting into your character.
1: Yeah. Mm-hmm. And is that part of the reason you wanted to do it, that sort of additional, not additional, but that different type of acting challenge?
0: It's the source of where my acting kind of my career started, you know. And it's very important to tap back into theatre, especially when the writing is really good. Again, it tests you. I feel like there's a different type of respect that comes with it, because we understand the cost on our bodies, the cost on our voices, the cost on our, you know, just concentration. You know, you have to be super focused for that amount of time of delivering that story and doing it with truth. So, yeah, I love it. I love it. I go back to it often, as long as there's great writing. But I also love TV and film. Let me just make that clear.
1: Yeah, like, listen, I don't want you to burn any bridges here on the radio.
0: Me love all of it.
1: Is there anything you can tell us about Avengers Doomsday and how big of a role you'll play? Now, this is a tricky one because, you know.
0: What I love about Avengers is, like, it really is an ensemble and you get your moments. We just dropped a trailer this morning. So if you haven't seen that yet, bro, click on Instagram. Cheeky plug, Letitia Wright. And cheeky plug. And that new trailer is there. And we all have an equal part in trying to take Doom down. And we will do that as best as possible. But man, you got to come see it December 18th.
1: I reckon a couple of people will go and watch it. But I do want to say to you, I haven't said this to you, I'm such a Marvel fan. You are so fantastic in those films.
0: Thank you.
1: And like those films, and I think a lot of people will relate to this, is, you know, the whole Marvel kind of storyline has formed a part of, you know, been watching this for years and years and years. Mm-hmm. And to see the range of characters come through has been an amazing thing. And also as a father, it's lovely to sit in the cinema with my boys and watch them watch that.
0: Yeah,
1: it's an amazing thing. So thank you. I couldn't let you go without saying that to you.
0: I appreciate you.
3: Letitia writes, Vidisha, once you've been a theatre actor, nothing quite gives you that same sense of satisfaction, accomplishment, the buzz of the live experience. What is at stake, though, for a huge screen star to tread the boards again?
4: It's a massive challenge and a massive high. Screen acting and stage acting are almost opposites of each other. Screen acting is small and precise. One blink looks gigantic on a screen, so it's a completely artificial performance. And yet at the same time, you're replicating all of that emotion. And then you're doing it 30 times. You're in a romantic scene that seems to last 4 minutes and you've actually done 30 takes and there was a lunch break in between. Theatre is the opposite. It's happening live. It's happening in the round. Every time you turn your back, the audience is looking at your behind. They can see everything that you're doing and you're transmitting these emotions and plot lines to the very back row. So row Z has to be able to understand what you're conveying just as much as row A.
3: Yes.
4: It's very difficult, but it's also just so great if it's working out for you. You can feel the audience reacting every little thing. And if you are uncertain of your performance, you will hear the audience sort of rustling and you can almost hear them thinking, she doesn't know what she's doing. They don't. It's not quite coming together. You can sense all of it. So you're in a psychic pact with the people in front of you. And that is why, if from an audience member's point of view, if you're in the middle of a very boring play, it seems like it's longer than an hour and a half.
3: Definitely. Conan, what are the similarities between being a stand-up comedian and that stage experience and being a stage actor, do you think?
5: Oh, just that you're in control of what's happening entirely. Like, if you're in a play, or even if you're doing sketch comedy,
3: yes,
5: you are trapped in that performance. So no matter what's happening, you cannot break out and address it even for a second.
3: Yeah.
5: And so you're actually at the mercy of the audience being a good and civil audience. And it's not just that the audience cannot be good and civil sometimes, but sometimes there's like an event that happens. Maybe somebody falls loudly. Maybe somebody drops a glass or something that everyone in the audience heard. It's part of the performance now. But because you're on stage and you're doing a scene, you just carry on with the scene louder and more insistently. But as a person in that experience, you are actively negating a part of a shared experience. Mm-hmm. When you're doing stand-up, you can just be like, what was that? Yes. And move on. Okay, so to take the audience through a continued experience together without having to ignore any part. You know, you hear a lot about people who went to watch a movie or watch a play, and they were like, these annoying people behind us, they kept talking, I hate that. And if you were doing the theater, you couldn't do anything about it. But as a person who has the ability to break the fourth wall doing stand-up, you can just be like, why don't you guys be quiet?
4: If you're in the middle of a performance and it's going badly, in the sense that it's not taking off.
5: What are you trying to say?
4: I'm not saying it. I really, really want to know.
5: Yeah.
4: Can you sense it from the audience?
5: Of
4: even
5: course.
4: They're not being negative, it's just that it's somehow not landing. And can you feel it?
5: Very much, because you have a sense of how the show is supposed to work. And the beautiful thing about live performance is both the audience and the performer want it to be good.
3: Yes.
5: You want it desperately to be good. And you get the sense where you're not connecting with the audience for whatever reason, and you try to remedy that and do something about it. But then again, if you were doing a play, you have limited tools at your disposal for addressing the condition of the room.
3: Thank you both. You're listening to The Arts Hour from the BBC World Service. Let's turn the spotlight on to you now, Conan Gill. A bit of background first. So Conan is one of India's best-known stand-up comedians, and his sharply observed, often rapidly delivered comedy has made him a huge live and digital star, both in India and internationally. He first built a following with his series of brilliantly irreverent pretentious movie reviews. That was the name of the series, not my description. Before going on to become a comedian, actor, writer, and one of the defining voices of contemporary Indian stand-up. And his comedy has a knack of taking the apparently mundane and finding the absurd lurking beneath it. He's back with a brand new show called Not This Again. Conan, not what again?
5: It's a bunch of things in the show.
3: Yeah.
5: Primarily, the base theme I'm trying to address is having to arrive at the same wisdom again and again in the course of your life. The feeling that you figured everything out, and then a year later when things are going badly, you realize you figured the same thing out. And I find this, like, because I journal a lot, and I'll find a big breakthrough I had 10 years ago. And I'm like, I'm just having that same breakthrough again. I say in the show that I've not become wise. I've become a curator of wisdom. That I have wisdom for every situation, but it doesn't stick to me for some reason. Yeah.
3: You take on, for example, the modern obsession with wellness, including cupping. Why do you find cupping amusing? Why are you laughing?
5: There's so many plosives in the way you said cupping.
3: Cupping.
5: It felt
3: cupping.
5: I felt attacked.
3: So cupping, for people who don't know, is a method of supposedly removing toxins or something by putting a hot glass or round thing onto your skin and leaving it there for a second. Then you take it off and the vacuum kind of and suction leaves this big mark.
5: Allegedly, it mobilizes stagnant blood. But there is no stagnant blood, I can say. If you had stagnant blood, you probably wouldn't be alive. I'm not a medical professional, but this is my feeling. Although I won't speak to its effectiveness because I have a cupping set at home. I do it for myself.
3: You do it?
5: Yeah.
3: Why do you do it then?
5: This is another part of the show, but I very impulsively purchased things. And for the first time I had got cupping done, I was like, this is great. I'm going to do it for myself at home. And I got a full set. And yeah, so you can imagine me alone at home. So traditionally, it used to be with little candles or something that created a vacuum.
3: Yes.
5: Now you just get a vacuum pump. So you can just put on your favorite show and get
3: and
5: thoroughly
3: cupped. Cup yourself. So moving a little further with the obsession that so many people have with optimizing their lives and wellness, you also talk about the walking desk.
5: Mm.
3: What are your feelings about the walking desk?
5: That it feels like your life is going somewhere. And also, it's just one of your ideas is that you are working, but underneath that, you want to be walking. You want to put yourself through two different kinds of misery because this is presented as aspirational, which is insane. But it also, I mean, it ties up into the idea of the larger point I'm making, the way I'm telling this story is through an embrace of giving up as a positive thing. So all of the things that you can't do become someone who revels in failure. And so that's the idea. It's an antidote to optimization.
3: I love it.
5: Failure.
3: The show has quite Indian parts in it too. So, for example, you're learning Punjabi.
5: Yes.
3: Do you adapt for audiences who wouldn't understand certain phrases when you're in the UK? Would you take out a Punjabi phrase or is it enough that they would get the idea?
5: I'll adapt it slightly. So I'll just leave operative words in English in a Punjabi sentence.
3: Yes.
5: So if you knew Punjabi, the whole sentence is funny.
3: Yes.
5: But there's also this special feeling of catching words you know in a foreign language, which is so fulfilling. You're watching some Korean drama and they say something, something, something.
3: Anya Haseo.
5: Yeah, yeah. And you're like, oh my goodness, I know what they're talking about.
3: What is it about trying to learn a language, by the way, that in your case you're supposed to be culturally connected to because you are
5: Punjabi?
3: Punjabi.
5: Yes.
3: What is it that makes it so much more complicated and humiliating then?
5: I say specifically humiliating because I feel very dumb for being Punjabi and not knowing Punjabi. And for writing books in English.
3: Right.
5: And I find this huge cultural embarrassing disconnect.
3: And you probably learned to speak Hindi and had to do it at school, did you? But not Punjabi.
5: We spoke English and Hindi and the rest of my family speaks Punjabi. They just won't talk to me in Punjabi.
3: Okay. But do you think that was by choice, that you didn't want to learn Punjabi?
5: Perhaps. I think when I was a kid, I was way more interested in screaming along to extreme metal or in university downloading like foreign films and watching Memories of Murder from Korea. But I'm like, that has led to a weird disconnect with a big part of who I am, which is Punjabi.
3: I understand that.
5: And from that became unacceptable to me in my 30s. So I was like, I will remedy this. But the process of trying to remedy it was filled with so many small humiliations. Like, I do Punjabi class with a wonderful Punjabi man whose name I will not say here. But we do online class and he assumed I live in London because he couldn't believe some guy in Mumbai is doing class with him.
3: Vidisha, your family would speak beautiful Bengali, I assume.
4: Yeah.
3: What about your connection to that then?
4: So it's really interesting what you say about learning languages, because I, even though you might feel really stupid in the moment, I do think if you know even two, that part of your brain is primed for it. And that the biggest hedge against learning a language is saying to yourself and to other people, oh, I'm bad at languages. That's a promise to the rest of the world. I speak French, Spanish, Italian. I understand Bengali 100% fluently. Don't need to translate it in my head, including very high level, legalistic, and then very street level. But I speak it really badly. Even
5: it's the same. I understand completely.
4: Every single word, including really nuanced jokes. Mm-hmm. I think it's just embarrassment that makes us bad at speaking it. I have a very English accent in Bengali. And of course, the diaspora speaks so many languages that everyone else just switches to English. But the great thing is, if you know even one Indian language, you can hear all the others and understand about 8% of it, the operative words that you were talking about.
3: One of my very favorite observations from this new show, Indian Observations, is the idea that in India, you will have a self-use machine, but India will somehow produce a guy whose entire job it is to operate it for you. For people listening who've never been to India, give us an example of this.
5: Oh, I state this as a very positive thing in the show, by the way. I think this is how it should be. When you, for example, have to press a button to get a slip from a parking lot, a lot of times there's an attendant there who'll just press that button for you.
3: Yes.
5: It's the perfect distance from your car window. I present this as an alternative to this Western maximization that removes people from the workforce. Doing self-check-in and self-checkout everywhere you go is not a positive thing. That was someone's job to do that. And now by making you do it yourself, they present this as convenient. The larger point is about AI and how you should be suspicious of any endeavor that removes people and pitches it as convenience.
3: Yes.
5: Yeah.
3: And you turned something like a driving lesson into comedy as well. What is it about being taught to do what a lot of the world would see as quite ordinary things?
5: Yes. It's just another incompetence in my life, not knowing how to drive.
3: So why are you putting yourself through this?
5: I am a professional comedian. I need experiences.
3: I got it.
5: No, but on a larger note, I tried to do all the things that I don't know how to do. So a couple of years ago, a friend and I were like, we don't know how to knit or stitch. And these are life skills. So we competed in the world championships of heavy metal knitting and came second in the world.
3: That is incredible. Congratulations.
5: And I still don't know how to knit. But we managed that without.
3: Wow.
5: Driving, I thought, would be an important life skill. But I was very fortunate to meet a rather colorful man who did a few lessons with me. It was almost like a philosophical thing he told me. He's like, driving is really very little about what you're doing. It's about anticipating what everybody else is going to do. Mm-hmm. So in a way, he's explaining anxiety.
3: Yes.
5: As your way to drive.
3: Okay. Thank you so much, Kannan, for now. And Kannan Gill is touring Not This Again across the UK and Europe this month, followed by the United States and Canada in October. See him live if you possibly can. Otherwise, you can catch some of his shows that are available on the usual streamers. Finally, on today's Arts Hour, Grammy Award-winning soprano Angel Blue is one of the foremost American opera singers working today. She recently performed at the BBC Proms in London's Royal Albert Hall, accompanied by Chineke, Europe's first majority black orchestra. The United States, maybe unfairly, is not famed for its operatic culture. So when Angel Blue talked to the BBC's Anita Rani before her performance, she reflected on where her passion for her music came from.
6: My parents love opera, and I should say loved for my dad. My father passed away almost 20 years ago. This year it will be 20 years, and he was always just listening to, he listened to everything, of course. You know, I grew up listening to bluegrass, to country, to folk music, to everything. And but opera was his passion, really, and gospel. But my parents took me to, in Cleveland, Ohio, they took me to see the opera Turandot by Puccini. I was four. I don't know why they thought I was going to be still. I don't know why they thought I should be there. But I'm one of five kids, but I was the one that they took. And I remember watching the concert, and I saw this woman in this giant gown, this blue gown. I can see it in my head. And she was in this just radiant light. And I was, my mom said I was transfixed on this woman. And so I looked at my dad and I said, Dad, I want to be like the woman and the lady in the light. And my dad had this beautiful big smile, just from this gorgeous grin from ear to ear. And he looked down at me and he said, Angel, you can of course be like the lady in the light. And, you know, I never had an idea in my head that that wasn't going to be me. I think somewhere in my heart, in my spirit, somewhere, I just knew that that was sort of like my destiny. And, or at least I was going to try to make it that. And at 4 years old, I remember having these goosebumps all up and down my arm and just not being able to take my eyes away from the stage. And I'm so honored because I get to do that today. That's
3: you
6: my
3: are
6: job.
3: You're the lady in the light. What a beautiful story.
6: Thank you.
3: It's so interesting, isn't it, that they chose to take you.
6: Yes.
3: That you saw it happen. You wanted that. It's a good job you can sing.
6: Yeah, that's true.
3: So let's talk about the singing, but also the performance aspect of it, because you've performed such a wide range of roles. How does, when you're on stage performing in opera, affect the singing? Give us a sense of what's happening when you're on stage.
6: I feel that, well, first of all, I have to say, just full disclosure, I'm always nervous. Mm-hmm. There's always an ounce of nerves. I've heard some performers say that they don't have any nerves, but I do. And I think it's just because I want to do well for me, and I hope that the audience enjoys it, because I know that everyone doesn't enjoy the performances. Even opera buffs don't always enjoy it. So I think the first thing that I feel always almost is nerves. But then after that, I find myself going into this, what I call the zone, which is just really becoming the character. If it's not a fully staged opera, or if it's a recital or a concert, I find myself just really becoming really one with the music, one with the text, and then hopefully all of that honesty comes out of me and the audience feels that.
3: Can we talk about nerves, actually? Because
6: yes.
3: It's so interesting to hear you say that. Do you have a technique? How do you overcome those nerves? And this might be something that people listening will be able to use in their own lives, maybe.
6: Yes. Well, my husband introduced me to something called the power pose.
3: Ooh.
6: So for 2 minutes, and I do this right before I go on stage, I'll put my hands on my waist and I'm quiet for 2 minutes. And I just look straight ahead and I'm breathing the entire time. Sometimes I'll say a Bible verse. Sometimes I'll pray. Sometimes I'll think of whatever it is that's going to kind of pull me out of myself. Because ultimately the performance, this might sound strange, it's not about me. It's not. I'm a vessel. It's something much bigger than me, but I do get to be used to be a part of the performance to uplift my spirit and hopefully uplift others.
3: Opera singer Angel Blue. I don't know whether she deployed that power pose before her performance at this year's BBC Proms. Here's a taste of her live at the Royal Albert Hall, singing Knoxville Summer of 1915 by the American composer Samuel Barber.

Angel Blue, accompanied by the Chinique Orchestra, conducted by Jonathan Hayward. And that's it for this week's Arts Hour. Thank you for your ears, and thank you to both my guests, Cunnan Gill and Vidisha. If you subscribe to this as a podcast, from next week, we're moving home along with our sister programmes, World Book Club and In the Studio. 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The radio version is, of course, staying exactly the same. So, for now, from me, Nikki Badey, studio managers Duncan Hannant and Donald MacDonald, producers Nikki Paxman and Kieran Birmingham, see you next week. Same time, same place.

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3: Last week on Wait, Wait, magician Carissa Hendricks told us about breaking the world record for holding a lit torch in her mouth.
4: So I set the new record at 2 minutes and 1 second, which is embarrassing because the old record was only 1 minute and 32 seconds, so I hurt myself longer than was necessary.
3: I'm Peter Sagal. 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
5: I'm Dan Ronan in Washington with these news headlines. White House envoys Steve Witkoff and Jared Kushner said their first face-to-face meeting with Ukraine's President Volodymyr Zelensky was very productive. It follows a meeting late last week in the Kremlin with Russian President Putin in an effort to end Russia's war against Ukraine. Long flight delays are expected at Miami International Airport after an Amazon 767 cargo jet slid off the runway while landing, went through a barrier, and came to rest at what air traffic controllers said was a perimeter road. A ground stop has since been lifted. For the third day in a row, diesel prices hit an all-time record high, now at $5.89 a gallon nationally. I'm Dan Ronan, NPR News in Washington.

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1: Contentious election cycle. A highly polarized electorate. Slurs bandied about. Then, in this political cauldron, one candidate takes a highly controversial stand while running to become president of her high school. And her high school snappers will never be the same. Time to pick a side, because on Snap Judgment, there will be no recounts, no hanging chads, no stopping the steal, and no Supreme Court, because Snap proudly presents Vote for El Hadi. Snap Judgment.

0: before. And then I remove my ski cap, and underneath is a short blonde wig from Kylie Minogue's video. And people lose their minds. They lose it. They're like, oh my God. They don't know if I'm about to get my job. They don't know what's going on. That was a big reveal. Came off the stage to roaring applause. Everyone starts standing up. It's a standing ovation. Every single auditorium seat is empty because people are standing up. It is the most fabulous experience, like the biggest dopamine rush of my life. You can see Mike Green melting in that moment. And, you know, the principal goes up after me and he was like,
1: well, well, well. That was unexpected. Phew! I'll tell you what. All right, we're ready for our next candidate, Mr. Mike Green.
0: And so Mike goes up there. I could see that he was teary, and then when he went up to do his election speech, he was shaky. And he's like,
1: I don't know why you should vote for me. I'm gonna vote for her.
0: That was his entire election speech. He just folded. And then he just gets off stage. And I look at him, I'm like shocked. And I'm like, hey man, I'm gonna vote for you. He's like, well, I'm gonna vote for you. I was serious. You know, Mike didn't have to do that. Like, I feel like he, in his heart of hearts, actually felt like I maybe deserved to win, which was huge and unexpected and very big-hearted of him. You know, it's like in your defeat, when you concede to the other person, it shows your lack of arrogance. It shows your ability to put down your ego. It shows your humility even in the defeat. And that to me is like good sportsmanship. It's like good humanness. There's something really beautiful about that. It made me really see him as fully human and complicated and layered, and made me respect him so much more. He wasn't a villain in my story. But I was still nervous about whether that actually was going to translate into votes. Just entertaining people should not mean that they should vote for you to lead them. And so I wasn't secure that I had it in the bag. I went home that night. My dad was like on edge, like, so when do you know if you won or not? And I'm like, yeah, we'll find out tomorrow. He's like, okay, no big deal. All right, that's fine. And next morning, everyone that sees me walking into school was like, hey, great speech. Hey, great speech. Oh my God, that speech was so much fun. So I was like sitting and waiting, and the intercom goes off. It was Principal Drake, and here he is like,
1: good morning, Tigers. Oh, Grissom Tigers, we have a beautiful day today. Look outside. It's got a nice sun, and we got a lot to talk about today because we have our election results, but I just want you to know that no matter what, we're all in the spirit together, and we're all students here.
0: And everyone's like, come on, Principal Drake. And he's like,
1: I got a couple other announcements. Listen, parking lot C's got to be emptied because we're going to do renovations.
0: We're like, shut up about parking lot C. And then finally he's like,
1: all right, the moment you've been waiting for, here are your senior class results.
0: And he starts with, you know, the secretary, treasurer, vice president. He's like,
1: and your president for your senior class is Yasmin El-Hadi.
0: He pronounced my name correctly, and it was amazing. And the entire homeroom is like erupting. They kept saying, you deserve it. You deserve it. And I was like, okay, thank you. Does anyone really deserve anything? But okay, thank you. Then I won in like a landslide victory. It was like one of the largest voting turnouts in the history of the school. Mike sees me in the hallway afterwards, right after homeroom, and he gives me a very firm handshake. And he's like, congratulations. So I go home. My dad was like, so what'd they say? And I'm like, I won! You know, and he's like, oh my God! That was like feeling all the warmth in the world cast on my heart. It was really important to make my dad proud. I felt like it was the only way to make up for what happened on 9/11. Everybody's lives got turned upside down. And I think that he felt guilty about bringing me to the United States. I don't really tell this part, but like the next day after September 11th, on September 12th, me and my mom were booed out of a Walmart. We walked in and literally the cash register was like, get out of here, boo. Go back to your countries, boo. And then the customer started booing us out of that Walmart. And it was so traumatic. It was so bad. And I won 2 months after September 11th. He's like so happy. He gave me the biggest hug. He kissed me on the cheek. He's like, first of all, it's confirmed. You are my daughter. Mom was like, rolls her eyes. And she's like, no way, you won. I'm like, I know. I can't even believe it. I don't know what they were thinking voting for me. And then my dad said, but also, second of all, I want you to know you, my dear daughter, are worth 1,000 sons.

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0: From NPR and WBEZ Chicago, this is Wait, Wait, Don't Tell Me, the NPR News Quiz. I'm Alzo Slade.
1: And I'm Peter Sagal. After a hellish 9 months at sea, a cursed ship finally made it to port. Everybody on board lined up to go ashore, except for the truly eager who just used the catapult on the flight deck to fling themselves there. We'll ask who was happy to be on dry land, plus Ohio's own poet Maggie Smith tells us how to transform our problems into art, and Alzo Slade is shocked when our panelists turn on each other.
0: Oh no, it's the inverted stomp face breaker.
1: We got a lot of unexpected moves coming up in our quiz right after this hour's news.
2: Live from NPR News in Washington, I'm Dan Ronan. Five people were killed today when a cargo jet crashed at Miami International Airport. As NPR's Ping Wong reports, local officials say the scene was chaotic.
3: Just before 2 p.m. on Sunday afternoon, an Amazon cargo plane crashed as it tried to land at the busy Florida airport. Miami-Dade Sheriff Rosie Cordero-Stutz says it overran the runway.
4: It came to rest at a field adjacent to the airport.